0: Herein Again Incorporated, an Illinois 501c3 nonprofit and 94.5 FM WRWO Radio, is pleased to announce the Hope Music Festival. 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The concert will take place at Illini State Park, Marseilles, Illinois, at the bandstand adjacent to the main parking lot. The date will be Saturday, May 16, 2026, from 1 until 8 p.m. Scheduled musical performances include John and Will, Chris Farrell, Lovers Canyon, the Gaffney Davis Band, Franklin's Band, and Salida and Friends. 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
0: 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The LaSalle County chapter of the National Organization for Women will be sponsoring a Register to Vote session on Saturday, September 12th, from 10 a.m. until 2 p.m. at the Trinity Lutheran Church, located at 717 Chambers Street, Ottawa, Illinois, because your vote matters. 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

0: This is the official tapes, Grateful Dead radio program, where we get into the official releases from the Grateful Dead's vault. And that is something from Dave's Picks, Volume 42, Dire Wolf, recorded February 23rd, 1974 at the Winterland. And rewinding a little bit, going back to about a year before that show, almost to the month, they did a trial run of the Wall of Sound and they blew out the tweeters. So got the sound just nearly perfect, just exactly perfect there on 223.74. Some highlights of that show also is Here Comes Sunshine. They performed that song and then they put it to bed and didn't get it out until about 10 years later. They performed Here Comes Sunshine on 223.74 and then they brought it back as a breakout on 10/22/83. Bill Graham, he did an introduction of the show. There was a rare show opener of Around and Around. They performed Dire Wolf, which you just heard there. And then there was a sort of a Slipknot tease that they did during the second set jam sequence that they went into the other one. Another highlight of that show actually has nothing to do with the show itself. The tape that they recorded on 223.74, there was sort of a misplacement of the tape. It kind of went MIA, didn't find it, couldn't find it, and then also kind of got confused with the recording of American classical pianist, music scholar John Kirkpatrick, best known for championing the works of Charles Ives.
1: The way Phil told me the story in 2018 was that he had heard at sort of the last minute that Kirkpatrick was going to be in Marin County at the Marin Veterans Auditorium, which was practically right down the street. And this was in celebration of the Ives 100th, the Ives Centennial. And he got excited and he ran and grabbed Bear and said, "Get your gear, let's go. We're going to go record this." The way he described it gave the impression that Bear was unprepared for this, that, this sprung on him at the last minute.
2: One of the things I love about this recording is that it is one of the few recordings that would have been initiated by somebody other than Bear, but by somebody that he trusted implicitly. But he also, I think it wasn't a hard sell because he had that connection to the Ives material previously and would have been interested in going along.
1: Part of the reason that it took us 10 years to find the tape is because my theory is that Bear just grabbed the nearest tape at hand in his rush to get out the door and recorded over the Grateful Dead at Winterland, February 23rd, 1974, reel number 3. And that's why we didn't find it until we preserved that entire run of shows.
2: Like the way you say rush. I don't know you could ever rush my father out of anywhere.
1: If anybody could, it would have been Phil.
2: Yeah.
0: That's the voices of the Owsley Stanley Foundation discussing their latest release, Concordance, 150 Years of Charles Ives. And on the release is a live recording, which was recorded and produced by Owsley Stanley and Grateful Dead bassist Phil Lesh. The performance is John Kirkpatrick, piano, Marin Veterans Memorial Auditorium, March 7th, 1974. This is all part of Bear's Sonic Journals.
3: The journals are kind of a byproduct of his work. So his primary focus typically was running sound and setting up the sound system and making sure that everything sounded right. The journals were his diary of the performance of the sound system. So, they weren't his primary focus. They were secondary. So whether they got labeled, whether they were complete, whether he hit record at the right time and flipped the reel at the right time, it wasn't. It was important to him, but it was not the focus of what he was doing. So he was focused on sound. Now, in this particular instance, he wasn't running sound. He was making there are a few journals where he was intentionally went to record and use his skill as that he developed trying to capture exactly that sound in the hall that the audience experienced. To make a sonic journal of a performance that he wasn't running sound for. But, if he was in a hurry, his perfectionism, I don't think extended to labeling. It was more
2: I think some of the better labeling is when he had someone working with him, like Isabel or Victoria, that were
3: And also handwriting. the more legibly labeled things were definitely not labeled by him. But you know, I always loved the reels where he would annotate with comments like weird or very weird. And
1: I
3: then
1: found
3: when,
1: a good
3: when,
1: one the other day where the box was labeled "Coke spilled on the reel," but seems okay. something along those lines.
0: Members of the Owsley Stanley Foundation discuss in their latest release, Bear Sonic Journals Concordance, 150 years of Charles Ives. This official release, a close relation to the Grateful Dead vault, the Owsley Stanley Foundation vault. Many reasons that this release is cool, other than the fact that it was misplaced with a Grateful Dead Winterland show. But the show itself, the show that took place on March 7th, 1974, Marin Veterans Memorial Auditorium, the show itself was recorded by Grateful Dead bassist Phil Lesh and Grateful Dead sound man Owsley Stanley. And let's get a sample and let's listen to some of the performance that took place on March 7th, 1974. John Kirkpatrick on piano. This is Emerson. You have it here on the official tapes.

0: the first part of the Piano Sonata Number 2, Concord. That is Emerson. John Kirkpatrick on piano at the Marin Veterans Memorial Auditorium, March 7th, 1974. This is the Official Tapes. It's a Grateful Dead radio program where we explore the official releases from the Grateful Dead's vault and how this official release has a connection with the Grateful Dead. Well, the performance that took place on March 7th of 1974, John Kirkpatrick, the recording was done by Grateful Dead's bassist, Phil Lesh, and also Grateful Dead sound man, Owsley Bear Stanley. And now with the Owsley Stanley Foundation, they present Bear's Sonic Journals, Concordance, 150 years of Charles Ives. And we had the opportunity to talk with the Owsley Stanley Foundation and how the show got recorded.
1: Phil said, I helped him haul the equipment.
2: Even coming in the back way, there's a lot of stairs in that venue. So there would have been a lot of hauling of equipment.
1: Phil specifically mentioned the stairs. He had remembered carrying the stuff up the stairs, and it didn't sound very fun.
2: Where the sound desk would go is actually like up these, like quite high in the hall for where you are. I've spent time in that sound desk, so I remember going up and down those stairs.
1: Ned Lajan was there as well, so as an eyewitness, and had the program. In fact, you know, lo, these 50 years later, still had it and was able to scan it for us, and we were able to send it to the Charles Ives Society. So it's now in the music library at Yale. And they went to the hall. Phil and Bear talked to Kirkpatrick before the show, got his permission to record. There was a significant delay to hear them tell the story as Bear set up and got the mics exactly perfect. We don't know how many mics he used. It sounds to me like there are two mics. We don't know the technique that he used. On one of the recordings, you can hear very distinctly a left hand and a right hand. So I'm frankly picturing the two mics coming in on either side of the keyboard, but probably under the opening of the piano. But we'll never know for sure. Ned also, I think another detail was that it was a mostly full hall. You can hear the sound of the hall pretty clearly on this. It's a magnificent recording under the circumstances.
2: Veterans Memorial Theater is part of the Marin Civic Center, which is a beautiful building. And it's a Frank Lloyd Wright designed facility. And the inside, it's quite a big auditorium, actually. It seats quite a, you know, for what it is, when you say hall, it sounds, I think that actually undersells how large this venue is. And it's done with quite pitched seating. There were often performances, music, concerts, orchestral pieces of music, dance theaters that performed there regularly. It was in regular sort of circulation as a venue. And I know that Bear enjoyed going to see the Marin Ballet Company, who he also danced for, that performed regularly there. So, and later, Bear continued to record in there.
0: The Owsley Stanley Foundation discussing the Marin Veterans Memorial Auditorium and the performance that took place on March 7th, 1974, John Kirkpatrick, and that recording has been officially released under the Owsley Stanley Foundation. Owsley Stanley Foundation presents Bear's Sonic Journals, Concordance, 150 years of Charles Ives. This is the Official Tapes. This is a Grateful Dead radio program where we explore the official releases from the Grateful Dead's vaults. And the recording and got some help with Grateful Dead bassist Phil Lesh and also Grateful Dead sound man Bear Owsley Stanley. Coming up here on the Official Tapes, we're going to go back to Marin Veterans Memorial Auditorium. And not a Grateful Dead show, but a Jerry Garcia Band show. We're going to hear the JGB from 1978 at Marin Veterans Memorial Auditorium. We're going to crack open the official release, Pure Jerry, Volume 9, Bay Area, 1978. We're going to do that here on the Official Tapes.
3: 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With Corey as your radio presenter. He doesn't only listen to the Grateful Dead. Sometimes he plays the Jerry Garcia Band.

0: That's how the Jerry Garcia Band closed out their second set on February 18th, 1978, Marin Veterans Memorial Auditorium. That is the Jerry Garcia Band, Lonesome and a Long Way from Home. Hey, this is Corey. I'm the host and producer of the Official Tapes. You can find out more about us over at our website, officialtapes.com. And here in the next couple of days, going to be posting up a new interview that we conducted with the Owsley Stanley Foundation, going back to Marin Veterans Memorial Auditorium, a recording that took place at the venue on March 7th, 1974 was John Kirkpatrick performing Charles Ives. And the recording, what's really cool, but multiple reasons why this is really cool, is the recording got some help from Grateful Dead bassist Phil Lesh, also Grateful Dead sound man, Owsley Stanley.
1: I call it the one thing not written on the cover is Phil Lesh, and this is Phil Lesh's Viking Funeral. It's our tribute to Phil Lesh. But the proper title is Concordance, 150 Years of Charles Ives, and it's two recordings, one of John Kirkpatrick playing Charles Ives' Concord Sonata back in 1974 for the 100th anniversary of Charles Ives, the centennial since his birth, and the other is Donald Berman, who is the last student of John Kirkpatrick, playing the same piece in a different way in 2025, lining up roughly with the 150th anniversary of Charles Ives' birth. And then there's additional compositions that are new pieces composed in the spirit of Charles Ives related to that one.
0: Pete Bell of the Owsley Stanley Foundation discussing their latest release, Bear Sonic Journal's Concordance, 150 Years of Charles Ives. And this is Hawk with the Owsley Stanley Foundation discussing the cover artwork.
2: What you've got on the cover is a mix of the sort of sublime elements of nature mixed with a tinge of psychedelia.
1: Hawk wonderfully named the new Concord Sonata the Concord Concord. And the reason is that we recorded it in Concord, Mass, and we wanted to go fully local. So I went to this local museum called the De Cordova, and I asked if they had any artists. We always like the cover art to look like the music sounds. So I said, Do you have any local artists? And we got Susan Richards and commissioned a painting of her in the style of maybe what Thoreau the Naturalist. So it's of local plants. And then we went to our beloved Susan Archie, who did multiple covers for us. And she hand lettered this and with characteristic Ives dissonances, and also layered in the Ives scores, the manuscript scores, which we got from the Ives Society. And they're these works of art in and of themselves. They look like Ralph Steadman drawings almost. They're ink drawings. So
2: the way that the pokeweed, which is ubiquitous to the region, is sort of melting a little bit at the bottom, right down through the presented by Owsley Stanley Foundation banner at the bottom of the page, but then mixed with this handwritten score that really emerges from this sublime nature, almost as a living organism of its own. And it harks back to Phil's comment before he'd even heard Ives. He had seen the manuscripts. He had seen on the cover of Henry Cowell's biography of Ives some of the handwritten scores. And he said it almost didn't matter what it sounded like. It looked so cool on the page. And so that's part of what we tried to bring into the cover. And we think both Susans did an amazing job with that.
3: We are just over the moon about the detail that has been gone into as far as explaining who Charles Ives is and why Charles Ives is important to the sound of the Grateful Dead. Dive into Charles Ives and his life and experiences and how he came to make this music, and also explaining all of the intricacies of these recordings, extensive listening notes that go through and pull out all of these different elements of in each movement so that you can understand all these references.
0: The Owsley Stanley Foundation discussing their latest release, Concordance, 150 Years of Charles Ives.
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0: him out to Dunkin' Donuts of Ottawa for a Cop on a Roof, May 15th, 2026 at 5 o'clock a.m. until 12 o'clock p.m. Help us make a difference. 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
1: 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Admission to this event is free. The concert will take place at Illini State Park, Marseilles, Illinois, at the bandstand adjacent to the main parking lot. The date will be Saturday, May 16, 2026, from 1 until 8 p.m. Scheduled musical performances include John and Will, Chris Farrell, Lovers Canyon, the Gaffney Davis Band, Franklin's Band, and Salida and Friends. There will be vendors on site, and 10% of the vendors' gross sales will be donated to the Illini State Park Foundation to support park upgrades and enhancements that will help provide for a positive experience for every visitor. Donations from attendees are also welcome. We invite you to bring a lawn chair, your family, and your friends, and enjoy an inviting atmosphere of the Illini State Park while listening to some excellent live music. 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The LaSalle County chapter of the National Organization for Women will be sponsoring a Register to Vote session on Saturday, September 12th, from 10 a.m. until 2 p.m. at the Trinity Lutheran Church, located at 717 Chambers Street, Ottawa, Illinois, because your vote matters. 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

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The show is called Downtown Soulville. I'm Mr. Fine Wine. I'll be here for an hour spinning soul 45s that I've brought with me. Boy, do I have some great stuff to play for you tonight. I want to thank Little Danny for ably filling in last Friday. If you haven't listened to that, you can check it out in the archives. 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You can listen to Little Danny's fill-in last week, and you can listen to like 25 years of shows on there. It's crazy. The only station that does that, permanent archives. It's really something else. In the background, Cannonball Adderley Sextet. So my uncle Morris, my mom's brother, told me when I was a kid that he hung out with Cannonball Adderley. They went on at least one joyride together, whatever that means. I wish I had been smart enough to ask some more questions. Here's Eddie Bowe.

0: matter with it?
1: It's animal, man.
0: Why is it animal?
1: Point down.
0: Point down?
1: You dig, man? You know where I get to live?
0: Yeah.
1: I don't live there no more.
0: Why you don't live there no more?
1: My wife with me, man.
0: Oh, boy.
1: Well, look, man.
0: Yeah.
1: We're going to have to cut on out now.
0: Oh.

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Boy, this reminds me a little of that Jimi Hendrix song, doesn't it? Ron Ringo in the background. This is called Ringo's Jerk. The Delights did Mary, Don't You Cry. Devon's One-Sided Lover. Silas Hogan, Just Give Me a Chance. Betty Everett, not the original version, but one that came out just after the original D.D. Warwick version of You're No Good, 1963. Eddie Bowe out of New Orleans, Every Dog Got His Day. Cannonball Adderley Sextet, that's Julian Cannonball Adderley. His brother Nat is also in that band. Tango Tango, the name of that one. Let's hear right now from Dottie Cambridge.

jumping. Mm, mm, mm. 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Oh, suck it to me, Philip.

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Mr. Fine Wine here, downtown Soulville radio program, WFMU. In the background, an outfit called the Soul Purpose. I played them a few weeks ago, too. Funnin, the name of this instrumental. Jimmy Thomas out of L.A. did Just Trying to Please You. Chambers Brothers, another West Coast group. My Baby Takes Care of Business. Defenders did Sermon. Georgie Woods and Jimmy Bishop out of Philly did Ooh Ow Part 1. And Dotty Cambridge, He's About a Mover. Got one queued up by a group called Tommy and the Derbies. One of two groups with that name, Tommy and the Derbies. How weird is that? They have nothing to do with each other. This one's called I Saw Batman.

0: 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Old favorite artist in the background. I used to play a lot of this guy's records. I've kind of slowed down over the years. I got to get back into him. U.S. Warren and the Genghis P out of Chicago on the Chi-Towns label. This is called the Fourth Movement. I corresponded with him like 35 years ago or something, 30 years ago. He sent me a box of records. He's got an LP out. This track is on it, I think. Eddie Jasper's Four Bars did Lean On Me When Heartaches Get Rough. Coco Taylor, Edgar the Hen. Bobby Sims, kind of a sound alike, but didn't sound too much alike. The hit version of Who's Making Love, Johnny Taylor did the hit. Bobby Sims's version came out on a label called Hit, which was notorious for rushing out competing versions of hit singles and selling them for 39 cents, which was like half the price of what regular labels were selling their records for. But I like that version. Bobby Sims, Who's Making Love? Tommy and the Derbies did I Saw Batman. I'm going to play some funkier stuff in this set, starting with Kenny and the Soul Selection.
1: I want everybody to stay off my baby's back. She got it, and I dig her back.

That's going to do it for another week's Downtown Soulville radio program. Thank you so much for listening. Hank Ballard with the Daps, revisiting his old big hit, Let's Go, Let's Go, Let's Go. Funking it up a little bit, calling it Thrill on the Hill. Tommy Denton, the Soul Commandos, with a lot of stereo separation hair. Little Caesar, who's a child singer, and his group, the Euterpians, I Can't Stand It Together, kind of a James Brown cover with some other stuff. Four Wheel Drive, Fussin' and Cussin', Part 1, and Kenny Smith and the Soul Selection, Go for Your Bad Self. 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I'll be back next Friday with more Soul 45s coming up next. Filling in for Nate the K, Therese.

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10: 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The Final Cut album, somewhat divisive among fans. It was billed as a requiem for the post-war dream by Roger Waters, performed by Pink Floyd. Well, we love it here on the show. If you don't, we hope we can still be friends. 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
11: There is no dark side of the moon, really. Matter of fact, it's all...

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This is Floydian Slip, your weekly hour of Pink Floyd. I'm Craig Bailey. This is show 1569. Coming up on this broadcast from the dark side of the moon, live Floyd from Delicate Sound of Thunder. And Is There Anybody Out There? The Wall Live. Solo stuff by Roger Waters. We'll also hear from Syd Barrett. We've got our Floydian slip-up coming up this hour. That's when we play something not by the Floyd, but something with a connection. We'll start out this week's broadcast with the final cut.

Ladies and gentlemen, please welcome Reagan and Haig, Mr. Bagan and Friend, Mrs. Thatcher, the Paisley, Mr. Brezhnev and Party, the Ghost of McCarthy, and the Memories of Nixon. And now, adding color, the group of anonymous Latin American meatpacking glitterati.

0: Floydian Slip, your weekly hour of Pink Floyd. This is show 1569. I'm Craig Bailey. High Hopes from the Division Bell, 1994. Just about a decade before that, from the Final Cut, 1983. Take Your Filthy Hands Off My Deserts and the Fletcher Memorial Home. The Final Cut, somewhat of a divisive album among Floyd fans. It seems that people love it or hate it. Not really a Pink Floyd album, more of a Roger Waters album, maybe, with a backing band called Pink Floyd. That doesn't bother me. I don't care. What ended up on the tape is all that matters. I love the Final Cut. Still to come on this broadcast from the dark side of the moon, some live Floyd from Delicate Sound of Thunder. We got some solo works this hour, as we usually do. Roger Waters, Syd Barrett. Got our Floydian slip-up. That's when we play something not by the Floyd, but something connected. That's coming up. And some BBC tape from 1968 is next.
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1: 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The concert will take place at Illini State Park, Marseilles, Illinois, at the bandstand adjacent to the main parking lot. The date will be Saturday, May 16, 2026, from 1 until 8 p.m. Scheduled musical performances include John and Will, Chris Farrell, Lovers Canyon, the Gaffney Davis Band, Franklin's Band, and Salida and Friends. 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Donations from attendees are also welcome. We invite you to bring a lawn chair, your family, and your friends, and enjoy an inviting atmosphere of the Illini State Park while listening to some excellent live music. Performer biographies will be posted on Facebook soon. 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See you all there.

these your guitars?

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And night after night, we pretend it's all right.

0: an hour of Pink Floyd every week. This is Floydian and Slip. Show 1569. I'm Craig Bailey. Some live stuff there from the original Wall Tour. We have to say that because Roger Waters, of course, launched a much more substantial solo tour of the Wall years later. But during the original tour of 80 and 81, we had One of My Turns and Don't Leave Me Now. Challenging tour. Did not play many venues. Only played a handful of stages. They weren't going to move that one around too much. Floyd was somewhat in financial straits, dire straits at that time. They needed an influx of cash. And unfortunately, the tour not only was not a big money maker, but it lost money. But the band persevered. Turned out okay for them, I guess. We had Embryo before that, recorded by the BBC December 20th, 1968. Sort of an up-tempo version of that number. It was a little more peppy than some of the other versions we have.
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0: All things Pink Floyd, this is Floydian Slip, show 1569. I'm Craig Bailey. That's our slip up this week when we play something not by the Floyd, but something with a connection. Going back a few weeks to our Storm Effect program, that was the show that we do each year where we highlight the albums designed by Hypnosis, who designed so many Pink Floyd album covers. Came across that Al Stewart album, Modern Times, putting that show together, and I thought I would hang on to it for another few weeks. It's got a cover by Hypnosis, but there's a much more direct Pink Floyd connection actually hidden in that cover. Interesting Floyd connection. There's some, you know, you could draw a few different connections between Al Stewart and Pink Floyd. Alan Parsons produced some Al Stewart stuff. He did work with Pink Floyd. There's some musicians they have in common. But the one that really struck me, and I just learned this recently, maybe it's common knowledge, I'm not sure if you knew it. The cover of Modern Times, a photograph of two people outside of sort of a mansion. One man is stepping out of a very expensive-looking automobile, and there's a woman who's already stepped out of the car. The woman was Ginger Gilmore. She was David Gilmore's first wife. No kidding, look it up. So we play you Al Stewart, one of my favorites. From Modern Times, Sirens of Titan was the track. Roger Waters before that, from Is This the Life We Really Want, 2017. Smell the Roses.
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1: Sid Barrett came and joined us. He'd been booted out of Pink Floyd by that time because he was just too difficult. He was frightening. His eyes were black. LSD had done him in.
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0: Bloody and Slip, your weekly hour of Pink Floyd. We'll finish show 1569 with Apples and Oranges, one of the early singles from the band. That one makes my ears go weird at the very end. Wined and Dined before that, Syd Barrett from 1970's Barrett album, some Live Floyd from Delicate Sound of Thunder from the tour of A Momentary Lapse of Reason started that set. Another Brick in the Wall, part two. That's it for this week's broadcast. From the Dark Side of the Moon, I'm Craig Bailey, available from the archive this week. Program 1187 originally aired the week of January 7th, 2019. Details on how you can dip into the archives of Floydian Slip are online at FloydianSlip.com. 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
1: 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And there was this little thing on the back of the crossword puzzle book. It had a bunch of similes, like sly as a fox and busy as a bee. And you're supposed to fill in the blanks. So me and her started filling them in, and we got to laughing about some of them. And she started telling me some of the ones she heard when she was a kid in Kentucky, and they're unmentionable. But I didn't forget about it, and I took that page out of the book and kept it in my back pocket for a while, and I started collecting these similes because it seemed odd to me that somebody could sing like an angel but eat like a horse. So I let this kind of simmer for about a year, and I sat down last Sunday and wrote this song. Originally, the song was going to be called When the World Was Flat as a Pancake, Mona Lisa Was Happy as a Clam. But I opted for a different one here. It's just called It's a Big Old Goofy World.

Up in the morning, work like a dog is better than sitting like a bump on a log. 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

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Thank you.

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0: The Cigarette That Satisfies presents America's number one dance band with America's number one swing trio. 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And now, here's Glenn Miller.
1: 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This is Request Night, and we hope you enjoy the tunes you've asked for. I'm sure you will if you light up at Chesterfield's.

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Our best until we see you again, and in the meantime, just make that next pack Chesterfields. Today's better tasting, cooler smoking, definitely milder cigarettes. And all you Glenn Miller fans will be glad to know that the whole bunch are appearing in person, Glenn Miller, the band, and the Andrews Sisters, at the New York Paramount Theater. And remember this, Chesterfield is the cigarette that satisfies. Glenn Miller and the Andrews Sisters will be back at the same time tomorrow. Paul Douglas speaking. 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

the last thing I remember, Doc, I started to swerve. And then I saw the Jag slide into the curve. I know I'll never forget that horrible sight. I guess I found out for myself that everyone was right.

0: Here Again Incorporated, an Illinois 501c3 nonprofit and 94.5 FM WRWO Radio, is pleased to announce the Hope Music Festival. 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The concert will take place at Illini State Park, Marseilles, Illinois, at the bandstand adjacent to the main parking lot. The date will be Saturday, May 16, 2026, from 1 until 8 p.m. Scheduled musical performances include John and Will, Chris Farrell, Lovers Canyon, the Gaffney Davis Band, Franklin's Band, and Salida and Friends. 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

Thank you for tuning in to the Herman Show this week. I'm Brandon Herman, your host, and Jim Peterick of the Ides of March is joining us once again this week, and I'm very honored to say Jim must be one of the most frequent guests on the show. And like I said, that's really cool. That's cool for me to be able to say that. He's a dear friend and a great entertainer, a fantastic writer, a great musician. Jim is just so talented, and it's always wonderful to have him on. And he's a great storyteller, too. He has a lot of great stories to tell. That's why it's always so fascinating to talk to him and hear what he has to say. So make sure you stay tuned for that interview. His World Stage concert is right around the corner here. January 25th is when that's happening. So he has an all-star lineup for that, and we're going to talk more about that. So make sure you stay tuned. Now, next hour, and I'll go into this more next hour as we delve into the archives of The Herman Show and play some clips with my friend Ron Smith. But Ron Smith did pass away on January 11th of this year at the age of 66. We're going to be remembering him next hour, so make sure you stay tuned for that as well. Now, Jim Peterick's World Stage, like I said, January 25th is when it's happening. All-star lineup, as usual, and I'm going to play some songs from people who are in the all-star lineup of 2020 World Stage. You're going to recognize these songs. And make sure you stay tuned to hear Jim talk about his relationships with the people who are so involved in these songs and in rock and roll. Because World Stage is very cool every single year, and it's always fun to talk to Jim about it. So make sure you stay tuned. Jim Peterick is going to be on The Herman Show very soon. In the meantime, here are some songs from the cast of 2020 World Stage.

0: You're listening to The Herman Show on the Herman Radio Network. Joining me right now, a very good friend, and I'm proud to call him a friend. I really am. And he has to be one of the most frequent visitors to the show, which I'm proud to say that as well. He is the Grammy Award-winning co-writer of Vehicle, Eye of the Tiger, 18 top 10 hits under this guy's belt, which is just incredible. Jim Peterick joins me right now. Jim?
1: Hey, Brandon. Thanks for having me, man.
0: It's always my pleasure. When they say never a dull moment catching up with someone, I mean, that phrase is made for people who know you.
1: Thank you, man. Well, good, man. Thanks for having me, Michael. How you doing? Tyler, this is my bad side, by the way, for photographs. It doesn't, man. I don't have a good side.
0: We got the team here. Tyler Morales on photography and Michael McInerney, my associate producer.
2: Just kind of sitting here.
0: So, Jim, a world stage coming up. Jim Peterick's world stage, January 25th, 8 p.m. at Wentz Concert Hall in Naperville, Illinois. And let me just tell you, first of all, Wentz Concert Hall, just a beautiful venue.
1: It's the
0: beautiful.
1: Best.
0: It doesn't get better.
1: Sonically, sight lines, acoustics, and the people are great. You know, you walk in there and you feel special. You know, it's just a great room.
0: It is.

0: in social situations and put together a ginormous show to show the brotherhood of rock, you know, and all the things we've been through together, all the shared experiences that we've had on the road and in recording studios, a band of brothers, really. And it took a while for it to develop, you know, and finally in 1999, I had my first, like, feeler out world stage show. It was at the Penny Road Pub. It was a benefit for the Rainbow Foundation for children. And it was a small event, but I had Don Barnes there and a bunch of really cool people. And it made me realize that this has potential. So 2000 was the real premiere of the big deal world stage shows. It was the Norris Cultural Arts Center, totally sold out. Kevin Cronin was there, Don Barnes, Kelly Kagi, Dennis DeYoung. I mean, it was just star-filled, and you couldn't get tickets. And I realized this is a concept that got legs. 20 years later, this is our 20th anniversary.
1: Now, what's fascinating about World Stage to me, Jim, and what I'm wondering about really, is when this started, and like I said, so much fascinating history behind this, but when this first started, did you see this, you know, 20 years later, still going on?
0: Actually, no, because every year, it's so hard to bring it all together. All these different personalities from all over the country. And, you know, people's schedules, recording schedules, the NAMM show schedule, you know, touring schedules. It's like an act of God when you can bring together like the five or six guests every year. So every year I go, that's the last one, you know. But I've stopped saying it's the last one because 20 years later has proved me wrong, you know. I love it.
1: Well, you must feel so proud, and I know this feeling, not on the scale of world stage, but, you know, when you put something together, and of course you have a lot of help from people around you.
0: Absolutely.
1: But it's like you're the guy that brings this all together ultimately.
0: Yeah.
1: In the end, it boils down to you, and you must feel really proud every year when you're able to do that.
0: Well, I do, and, you know, when people get up there and, you know, give me accolades, I never ask them to say anything, but a lot of times they do, you realize the mutual respect we all have for one another. And Mark Farner is not on it this year, but we are doing a show with him coming up, a couple shows with the Ides of March. And he's the first one to give me accolades, and I'm the first one to give him right back because, you know, this guy's been in rock longer than I have and selling zillions of albums. But it is really all about mutual respect. And I think the thing that people can see when they come to a world stage show is not only the variety of music that comes to that stage, everything from hard rock to soft rock, yacht rock. one of the guests this year is David Pack of Ambrosia. And I hesitated to call it yacht rock until he says, yeah, they call us yacht rock now. So he likes that term, you know. It's that real smooth stuff like John Ford Coley and England Dan and Ambrosia and so many others. It's cool music. It's just cool stuff. But they come to see a variety of music, everything from yacht rock to hard rock to country rock to we've had blues of Anthony Gomes. But they also come to see the common bond that we have between us on that stage. Everybody coming to support each other. A lot of times we'll have, like Anthony Gomes is going to guest with us on Blue Storm Rising this year to add his stinging Stratocaster to that song. And, you know, we have Colin Peterick playing keys on Friends Like You by the new Ides of March single. And we try to intermingle those people whenever we can. And David Pack and I will probably do something together like Song About Mary that we did on the Ides of March album. So that's the thrill of it to me, is combining those flavors on stage for everybody to see.
1: Well, that's one of the amazing things about World Stage. And I've been to the show before, and one of the most amazing things is, and everybody knows this, there's egos all over rock and roll, but egos don't seem to be present at that show. Like you said, it's very much a family atmosphere amongst all of you on stage, and that is contagious in the audience.
0: Right, right. Well, it's funny you say that because egos do not have any place in world stage. And if someone comes to the show with that ego, and it's very rare, but that person doesn't get asked back. And I won't mention any names, you know, but there's one person that will never get asked back because he didn't get it. He didn't get the concept of all for one, one for all, And it's not

0: his show. It's everybody's show.
1: We're not going to call him out.
0: No, man. No, he's, you know, he's a friend.
1: Oh, yeah, of course.
0: But, you know, he didn't make a lot of friends.
1: Jim Peterick's with me right now. Jim, let's talk the World Stage albums, because there's a newer album out, released in 2019. Like I said, just fantastic work. But let's talk about the first one first. That's 2000. And yeah. That's 20 years ago now, which is just incredible.
0: Do you have that album?
1: I do.
0: Good,
1: I do.
0: Because I almost brought it today. You know, that was a landmark album. You know, I look back at it now and I go, man, Dennis DeYoung, Kevin Cronin, Henry Paul, who else? I mean, Buddy Guy, not too shabby, you know. Oh, my God. And there's really not a, I have to say, not a bad song on that record. And I'm very proud of that record, really am.
1: Yeah, you should be. It's a phenomenal piece of work. Both records are. And to look at both of them now, because now you're able to look at them side by side in a way, mm-hmm. What are your thoughts comparing them? What are the changes that you've noticed in the World Stage concept from then to now?
0: Yeah. Well, I think the first album in 2000 was, or 2001, that was me really letting my soul go in so many directions. The spiritual side with things like, you know, We Believe and We Wish. It was very spiritual. I needed to get all that out of my system. Not out. It's still there. But musically, I had to get all those deep ideas, antenna, about tapping into a higher power. And when I look at that album, Till It Shines, they were very spiritual songs. I mean, there was some heavy rock stuff and simple stuff like to Miss Somebody with Dennis DeYoung and stuff like that. But Between Two Fires with Kevin Cronin is like a man getting caught between temptation and what he knows he has to do. Grappling with a lot of issues on that album. The current World Stage album that came out in August of 2019, it's more fun. I mean, there's still some deep issues, you know, but it's not – I'm not standing on the pulpit like I did in the year 2000. And they're both good in their own ways.
1: Now, one of the things that I'm curious about, Jim, is going back to 2000 with that album and – every once in a while when there's big artist collaborations, people think, oh, it's so hard to go wrong when, you know, so-and-so collaborates with so-and-so. And we sometimes learn it doesn't turn out the best.
0: Right,
1: but
0: right.
1: With that album, what were your thoughts as it was being released? Were there any nerves there as to how it was going to be received?
0: Oh, yeah. I mean, I got a lot of calls. You know, Kevin Cronin, how's it doing, Jimmy? How's it doing? You know, he's a nervous guy. I mean, I love him, but he's very, like, very concerned about his image. And Dennis DeYoung, too. They were very concerned how it'd be received. And the reviews were great, and everybody was happy. But, you know, it was an untried concept. So
1: yeah, exactly.
0: It was a little bit on edge.
1: Absolutely. Now, let's talk about the reception of the new album, because, like I said, I listened to it and just loved it. I was blown away.
0: Thank you.
1: And I think that's partially because you have a great team around you. The production value is always top-notch on your stuff, and that's especially the case with this.
0: Cool.
1: So how has that been received so far from the people who are on the album as well as the fans?
0: Well, Danny Vaughn of Taiketto said, Jim, you've raised the bar in my writing. And that was a huge compliment because I love Taiketto. I love Danny Vaughn. You know, Kevin Cronin actually forgot about this demo we did way back in like 2004 on a song called Just For You that I wrote at his house. He recorded it with REO Speedwagon and it came out as a single on the Ballads CD. But I went back and I found this old demo that he and I did at my house with just one piano and a little bit of acoustic guitar. And I said, man, I want to put this on the album. And he listened to it, and he got tears in his eyes. He said, yeah, do it. But, yeah, I think, you know, everybody loved participating in this. Dennis DeYoung, Proof of Heaven, that was something that initially he didn't want to be on the album because he was going to put out his own album, which is coming out in April, which I'm a part of in terms of the writing and some of the production, not the production as much as the playing. But at that time, he didn't know if he wanted to contribute a song to World Stage. But once he heard the album, he said, I want to be on this record. And we took the song that was destined for his album, Proof of Heaven, and we finished it. And we brought in, you know, Eddie Breckenfeld on drums and different players, and made it this amazing piece that became this viral video that he loved. He said, you know, I don't have a great budget for videos. You know, I mean, the old days of, you know, $75,000 to make I Can't Hold Back with Survivor, those days are gone. And that was cheap, you know. Burning Heart, that was $100,000. We had a $2,500 budget to work with for Proof of Heaven. But I'm giving a nice plug to Greg Bizarro and his team and his brother John Bizarro, who cut these amazing videos for us. And don't quote me on this $2,500. That's the family deal because I've been working with him for so long. But he made this amazing video, Proof of Heaven, with full screens, LED screens in the background, and Colin on drums. It was just amazing. Colin on keys, Eddie on drums. But it proves that what you can do these days with videos if you have the right people involved.
1: Absolutely. And to go to Dennis for a second here, I know you've told me in the past that you and Dennis had tried collaborating in the past. It didn't work out as you thought it would.
0: Right.
1: And now you're back to collaborating again. You've worked very hard with Dennis on his album that's going to be coming out.
0: Yeah.
1: And like you said, a Proof of Heaven on this record. So I'm curious, not specifically to Dennis, but just in general, what has to be there in those partnerships for this to work out?
0: The stars have to align, figuratively and in real time. We just weren't ready, you know. We both have egos. Who doesn't? And I don't think either of us were ready to tuck it aside back in 2003 when we tried to write together, or whatever year that was. And we also didn't know how to work together. And we thought we could just sit in a room and from whole cloth create these songs. And it wasn't happening. And this time around, we realized that each of us has to bring what we call a starter dough to the table, a little piece of something. It could be a title. It could be a musical phrase. It could be a chorus. It could be a verse. Start with something. And then I add my Peter Rick and he adds his D. Young, and we have this melding of the minds. And that's when we found out how to work together, it made a lot of difference.
1: All right, Jim. Now, like we've been saying, it's been 20 years since you've gone into a live world stage show with a new world stage album.
0: Yeah.
1: So I'm wondering, that has to be very exciting for you this year going into world stage.
0: Yeah, it is very exciting too, that the legacy lives on.
1: Jim Peterick's with me right now on The Herman Show. January 25th is the date of this year's world stage. It's at Wentz Concert Hall in Naperville, Illinois. Now, we talked about the albums specifically, Jim, but what about the live shows? Let's give a then-to-now comparison of the live shows. How has that changed over the years?
0: Well, you know, the initial shows by world stage were like 4 hours long. It's like a Springsteen show, you know. And it was a little long. So we had to kind of streamline it through the years, and now we do a two-set format. And the way we do it now, it's something I learned from David Pack, who sometimes I'll do his version of a multi-star show, which he calls Legends of Rock. What he does is he has an artist come on and do two songs and then come back to second set and do another two songs. So every act is in both sets. It's kind of neat because the audience knows they're going to get more of that. And you don't wear somebody out, and then he's gone. So that's a big change over the years. I think over the last 3 years it's been like that. So that's one technical change. But it's really the same animal, you know, that it's always been. Fewer acts because it can't be 4 hours long. Now it's just a mere 3 hours and 15 minutes. And then, you know, the venue, they start sweeping up, you know, get out of here.
1: Well, one of the most amazing things is it does not feel 3.5 hours long.
0: Right.
1: It's so much fun to watch. And like I said, part of it's that you guys are having so much fun on stage.
0: Right.
1: That bleeds into the audience. It does not feel that long.
0: Yeah, tell my wife that.
1: Well, she's seen way more of them than I have.
0: Yeah, you know, she says, I'm ready for bed at about 10:30. Thanks a lot, girl. You know, you're never a prophet in your own home. You have to know that.
1: Now, before we go into the lineup for this year, which, again, just an incredible lineup, but over the years, over all the years you've done world stage, who have been some of the favorite guests that you've had come out, some of your favorite friends that have come out to perform with you?
0: You know, Kelly Kagi always rises to the top. you know, because of his energy, you know, and his songs. I mean, Sister Christian ranks up there with anything that you can name, and that includes My Own Eye of the Tiger or Vehicle. It's right in that top 10 of all-time great songs and that you always hear in classic rock. You always see in a movie, in a commercial, whatever it is. So, but we'd also always, he always wanted to press the envelope and do something new, which I really appreciated him because I've produced two albums for him, and we'd always choose a song from one of those albums and perform it. But then there was always the Sing Me Aways and Don't Tell Me You Love Me, and then always climaxing with Sister Christian. He's always been amazing. Henry Paul was just a wonderful guest. I haven't had him there in years, but another one of those classic artists with all the materials from the Outlaws and the big 80s, 90s band, which I'll think of. You'll think of it, Henry Paul.
1: Anyway. Blackhawk.
0: Blackhawk.
1: Yeah.
0: Thank you.
1: Excellent stuff.
0: Thank you. And I had the pleasure of writing a few songs with Blackhawk, but he stands out. Kevin Cronin stands out, although I haven't had him for a few years just because he's so damn busy with REO. Who else? Don Barnes, again, just a prince of a guy. And it's the voice of radio. He's got that magic voice that as soon as he opens his mouth, he could sing the phone book and it'd be a hit, you know.
1: Jim Peterick's with me right now. We're talking world stage. And, Jim, let's go through the lineup for this year because, like I said, it's an incredible lineup. Let's start with, well, first of all, I'll say the name, and you just tell us about the relationship with that person and their participation in this world stage. We'll start with Dave Jenkins of Pablo Cruz.
0: Yeah, he's a first-timer. He's a newbie. He's a virgin to world stage. I love him, man. I love his songs, and I got to play with him many times with the David Pack shows on the West Coast and in Cabo. And over the last 5 years, I realized this is a blue-chip guy, a blue-chip talent with great songs. We got along famous, and his great wife, Jamie, is just wonderful and a great singer. He always brings her along to enhance the look of the stage and the sound of the stage. But Dave is just that caliber of guy that I love to be around, and it's a mutual admiration. And so I got him this year, and that's a great, great thing. And we love playing the songs. We had our first rehearsal and just the groove of those songs, like What You Gonna Do When He Says Goodbye. And I Go to Rio, you know, just amazingly joyous music.
1: Sounds like this friendship with Dave, is that a more recent friendship then?
0: 5 years ago. I mean, well, go back, way back to the mid-80s when he and I played tennis together at the music tennis
1: festivals. Okay,
0: okay. And of course, you know, that was a whole different thing. You know, I got to know him, and we got to jam on stage. That's where tennis pros got together with rock pros, and we tried to outgun each other on the tennis courts and on stage and raised a lot of money for cancer research. But that's when I first met Dave Jenkins, and we got along then, and then we kind of, you know, lost touch after the 5 or 6 years of tennis festivals, and now we're rekindling that.
1: All right. And next, David Pack, who came on the phone with us last year, an incredible guy, an incredible talent.
0: Yacht Rock, the Yacht Rock King. Just a great guy, super talent. I mean, he was the voice and the songs of Ambrosia. And like many bands that kind of have legal disputes and, gee, I don't know anything about that. But he parted company with Ambrosia and lost the use of the name Ambrosia. So now it's Dave Pack, formerly of Ambrosia. But he is, to me, a huge, huge part of the success of Ambrosia. And Ambrosia is still out there with a very good lead singer, but it's not Dave Pack. He has that sound. He sounds like David Pack, you know. And the songs he's written, like, you know, my favorite of all, of course, is You're the Biggest Part of Me. That's one of the greatest pop songs ever written. But we try to bring in some deep cuts when we bring them around. And we were doing Nice, Nice, Very Nice the last time we had them, which is extremely taxing on the band. And it's a very difficult song. And they pulled it off. And Dave is like, holy crap, you know. I haven't heard it since 1981 when we used to do that song. This year we picked another, or David picked another very ambitious song called Life in L.A. Oh, my God.
1: That's an awesome song.
0: It's beyond me. I mean, I'm going to be up there, but that's about it. I'll be watching from where with my acoustic guitar, watching, you know, Ed just laying down the parts. Christian doing all these incredible keyboards, and Colin doing the other parts. It takes two keyboards to pull that off. And Clem just rocking it up. I can't wait for that moment, because at that point, I'm in the audience, even though I'm on stage.
1: Well, first of all, there has to have been moments like that throughout the history of World Stage where, you know, it's almost an out-of-body experience for
0: you. Oh, yeah. Oh, yeah. It is like that. You know, I'm playing, but I'm watching, and I can't believe what's going on around me. That's the thrill for me of World Stage.
1: Okay, next name. And let me just say, before I say this guy's name, we've had him on the show before. One of the classiest people I've ever talked to, Anthony Gomes.
0: Oh, man. Gomes is amazing, you know, and his time is finally here as far as I'm concerned. Not that he hasn't made huge inroads with Blues and Rock Awards, especially the last 5 years, and so many shows. He must play 200 shows a year. I don't know. It's something crazy. But I have to take a little credit for Anthony. So one day in about 2001, I was at Guitar Center looking at a Stratocaster. It was hanging on the wall, and there was a clerk there that looked like a rock star. And I said, "Do you work here?" He goes, "Yeah." You know, long hair and looking real cool. I said, "Can you fetch that Stratocaster off the wall? That looked really cool, candy apple red." So he gets a ladder, gets it down, and I said, "Do you happen to play?" He said, "Yeah, I play a little, you know." And I said, "Well, instead of me playing it, I want to hear it. Plug it in and play it." So this guy, who turns out to be named Anthony, plugs into a Marshall and starts ripping on the Stratocaster. I go, "Holy crap, you know, this is amazing." Well, I didn't buy the guitar, but I bought the artist. Because at that point, he very slyly slipped me a cassette. And on the way home, I listened to this cassette. He had given me his phone number. And I'm listening to this great blues and this great voice. And I didn't want to assume it was him singing, because how many guitar players are that good of a singer? So I called him up, and very sheepishly said, "Is that you singing too?" "Oh, yeah, that's me, brother." I go, "Holy crap." 2 weeks later, Larry Millis and I were on a plane to Toronto to hear him play in his hometown at this little crappy club. Forget we're not on cable, but and I don't remember the name of the club, but he was with a little three-piece group, and there was about 50 people there, and he blew us away. And suddenly about 3 months later, he's back in Chicago, and we cut his first album. I wrote with him maybe four or five songs: Blues and Technicolor, Love's Got the Power, a few others, but he had some great songs on his own. And we went to Rax Trax, and we cut his first album, Blues and Technicolor. And it still holds up as a classic album. And through the years, we've done that song many times, both Love Has Got the Power and Blues and Technicolor. But just recently, we've kind of rekindled the flame, and we're writing again. So this time, we're honored to play two brand-new Gomes Peterick songs. Boy, I should have brought one of them. Actually, we'll talk later.
1: All right.
0: I'm not authorized to play anything yet, but we got two brand new songs we're premiering, one in each set, but couched with a couple of familiar things that everyone will know, including the title track, the push cut from his most recent album, Loud Guitars and Something. Loud Guitars and Something. It's a great new album, and the song is called Come Down, and it's beckoning B.B. King to come down and rock with us. It's just a great song. So Anthony's a gem, and I'm really glad I've hooked back up with him. It's been too long since we've actually gotten a studio together.
1: All right, and he's a relatively young talent. Another young talent, Toby Hitchcock.
0: Oh, man. You know, when I left Survivor, you know, I was a spoiled kid because I worked with the best singers in the business, Dave Bickler, who is, of course, the guy that brought Eye of the Tiger to life, and all those great early songs like Poor Man's Son and Summer Nights. Just a phenomenal vocalist. The second vocalist in Survivor, Jimmy Jameson, he's another guy that could sing the phone book. You know, I remember when Frankie and I auditioned him the first time at the Carpet Warehouse where we used to rehearse. And he was about the fifth guy we auditioned, and there was some real losers that came into Chicago to audition. You know, someone that I won't go into anyway. Some really embarrassing moments where we had to go, well, you know, leave a photo and a resume. No, forget the photo. We know what you look like. And then Kevin Chalfant auditioned, and we almost gave him the nod, who's a great singer, who is on world stage. But 2 days later, Jimmy Jameson came in from Memphis on the recommendation of my former manager, Frank Rand, because he was in a really good band named Cobra that had just broken up. And he came to the Carpet Warehouse, and Frankie and I taught him Broken Promises. And when I heard that voice singing in my ear while he was learning the song, I go, this is a magic voice. When I found Toby Hitchcock, I heard echoes of all these great voices in one voice. He was sitting in the front row at an outdoor festival called the Popcorn Festival in Valparaiso, Indiana. He came up to me afterwards and says, hey, Jim, that was a great set by the Ides. You know, I'm a singer, and I met your niece, Kelly, at an audition. I go, oh, you're that guy that Kelly said was really good. Great. Took his card, took his number. 2 weeks later, Kelly and he were in my studio doing a duet vocal on a thing called No Long Goodbye. I send that to Serafino at Frontiers, and he goes, Maestro, I think you found your singer. And he became my better half of Pride of Lions. And we started recording. We're on our eighth Pride of Lions album that's going to be out in the summer of 2020. So, and when Toby comes to a show, we take advantage of his full range of songs, not only Pride of Lions, but also some of the best of the Survivor catalog. And to me, since Jimmy Jameson, no one sings Survivor material as good as Toby. That's my opinion. It's amazing. Brings down the house with things like I Can't Hold Back and an obscure ballad that shouldn't have been obscure called Man Against the World. And I think we're going to do it this year. It's just incredible.
1: Now, the first time I saw World Stage, I think I told you this, and I went out of my way to tell Toby this after the show. And you had some big names on that show, and everybody was fantastic, but I told him, I went out to him, I said, you stole the show. He was just absolutely incredible. It was mind-blowing.
0: Cool. Well, he gets that a lot, and it doesn't go to his head.
1: It doesn't.
0: A real humble guy, very grounded spiritually, and he's a great wife and kids and the whole bit. I don't think he even realizes how good he really is. We had him at the Ides Christmas show in December. Talk about stealing the show, man. He was the Grinch that stole Christmas. Holy shit. Unbelievable. He did a version of Holy Night, Oh Holy Night, that standing ovation immediately. I'm getting goosebumps thinking of it. Just incredible.
1: Now, talking world stage and talking the lineup, we cannot possibly leave out the Ides of March.
0: We've been on every one since the year 2000, and no show would be complete without my brothers in the Ides of March, you know. And this year we're doing a couple new songs, which we're excited about, from Play On, which you've been so gracious in playing and exposing. But, you know, to me, the Ides of March is my home base. Even when I was with Survivor, I always knew I had the Ides of March, and every year we would do some kind of show just to renew our vows, you know. But I love the Ides, and I feel most at home and taken care of when I'm on stage with the Ides of March. I was telling Larry the other day, I remember driving in the back of a U-Haul van, sitting on top of a Dual Showman, going to Dothan, Alabama, no seatbelts, no nothing, feeling as happy as a clam and never more taken care of than being with my brothers in the Ides of March.
1: Just incredible stuff. Hey, and I can't forget this. At least one surprise artist that's listed
0: as
1: well.
0: Yes, there is. And there's one unsurprised artist that I have to mention. Colin Peterick's amazing Steely Dan tribute band, the Brooklyn Charmers.
1: They're fantastic.
0: Thank you. I mean, I'm thanking you for Colin, but I got a little pride in it because he's my son. But I'm blown away by them. And they're opening set two with my old school with the Ides of March Brass, a couple of us doing a little percussion. That's what I'm saying. The cross-pollinization is really cool with World Stage. But he's excited about it. And there's going to be like a montage of almost every artist has a montage and a voiceover from yours truly that describes our relationship and tells little stories that last for a minute and 30 seconds before the artist comes on. And Brook and Charmers are no exception. It's funny, tonight I'm going to be out with my wife. It's her birthday. But at the Acorn Theater, the Brooklyn Charmers are filling the place in Three Oaks, Michigan. So I'm not going to be there. But Mike Borch, the Ides drummer, is going to be there with his wife because he's a huge fan. So that's kind of cool.
1: They put out a video online. When Colin had first put this together, they were first recording. They put out that video for My Old School on Facebook. And the first time I heard it, I couldn't believe it. I could not believe it. They sound just like Steely Dan.
0: Well, that's the goal. You know, and if there was ever a great Fagan sound-alike voice, it's still his own, but it's so Fagan-esque in his keyboard parts, I'm going, I don't know all those communist chords. Where'd you learn those? You know, what planet are you from? You know, I'm a very basic piano player. But, you know, when I look at photographs through the years of Colin, he's sitting on my lap at age, you know, 1 year, and he's on my lap playing the piano. You know, I didn't see it coming, but it's here now.
1: World Stage 2020 at Wentz Concert Hall, Naperville.
0: Yes. I cut you up, but there is always a surprise guest.
1: Oh, yes. Yeah. No, that never fails to excite.
0: I can't give that away. But last year was Dennis DeYoung. Last year Dennis DeYoung, year before the great Rick Nielsen.
1: That's right.
0: Yeah, and he cracked me up. Sometimes I have to stop from laughing because he gets on stage, everybody's blown away. He's in, you know, five neck guitar and his checkered suit, and he goes, "Yeah, they let me out of the old people's home just for this
1: <That's>
0: show."
1: <right.
0: laughs> And this year is going to be just a wonderful thing, and the catalog this person brings to the table is just astounding. So it's going to be a great show.
1: Absolutely. World Stage at Wentz Concert Hall, Naperville, Illinois. That's January 25th, so right around the corner. And speaking of the Ides of March, Jim, we got to talk just a little bit before we let you go here about the new Ides album, which we had you on for not that long ago to talk about. And again, just a really impressive piece of work here from the Ides. And how's that been received so far? Because by now you've gotten more feedback than last time we talked.
0: Well, I mean, I kind of let the reviews speak for itself. You know, it's just tremendous reviews, selling great on Amazon. And every video we've done so far has garnered 100,000 plus views. And that always translates into sales. So, I mean, it's not like the old days. Now, if you sell 10,000 albums, that's platinum. You know, before it was, you know, a million. But I'll tell you, the message is getting out there. And with every song, with every video, we're selling more albums, and the reviews have been absolutely great.
1: Jim Peterick with me right now on the Herman Show. Jim's going to play something for us.
0: I am? Oh, yeah.
1: So we're going to take a little break. Make sure you stick around. Jim never fails to excite us with whatever he plays. It's always fantastic. So make sure you stay tuned. You're listening to the Herman Show. Jim Peterick is with us right now.
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1: You're listening to The Herman Show. Jim Peterick with us right now, my dear friend Jim Peterick. Jim's going to play something for us, as promised. Jim, I'll let you take it away here.
0: Yeah, I'm going to do a song from the Play On album, and I love this song. And we're not doing it live at World Stage, but prior, right after the Brooklyn Charmers play, We're going to be showing a music video. It's actually a lyric video of the song that Paul Brown, my webmaster, put together, and it's pretty cool. But I wrote this song in China, I felt very, very far from Burridge at that moment, and I wrote this song. It said, I've come pretty far, but I've come too far to turn around.

0: The one and only Jim Peterik. Wowza. Jim, so great. And that's off the new Ides album
1: it
0: once
1: is.
0: Again.
1: Play on.
0: Yes. Oh, man.
1: And we're going to.
0: Oh, fantastic stuff. And that's good news for all of
1: Where
0: us.
1: Where will I be in 25 years? I'll be singing, "Great God in heaven, you know I love." And then I'm going to hit the ground and they'll wheel me out. But that's right. Same way without the tulips.
0: Jim Peterik, and jimpeterik.com is his website, theidesofmarch.com. For the Ides of March, I stress this every time because I did mess it up once, and I learned not to do it again. You have to put the before Ides yes. of March when you go to the website.
1: Yeah. What do you get, a salad dressing or something?
0: Something clothing, salad dressing. It's yeah. changed over the years, but it is yeah. not the band. So
1: That's right.
0: TheIdesOfMarch.com. January 25th, that's the date of 2020 World Stage, Wentz Concert Hall in Naperville, Illinois. Jim, one last question for you here. What can fans expect when they go out to see Jim Peterik's World Stage live in concert?
1: Great vibes, great music, a variety of music, camaraderie, crowd participation, fun, thrills, and great music.
0: He's one of the very best, Jim Peterik. On the Herman Show.
1: Thank
0: Jim.
1: You. Thank you, Brandon. Thank you, Michael. Thank you, Tyler. Hope you got some good photographs of me. Yeah, you'd be the first.
0: Jim, thank you so much. We're going to do this again very soon. It's always such a pleasure having you.
1: All right, I'll be back.

0: two relatively new songs from Jim Peterick right there on The Herman Show. The first one you heard was called Song About Mary, and that is from the Ides of March's latest studio album, Play On, and that came out in 2019, an exceptional piece of work, and that song features David Pack. And the last song you heard was from the Winds of Change album from Jim Peterick and World Stage, that also came out in 2019. Jim's been a busy guy. That song was called Home Fires and features Toby Hitchcock. Now, Toby and David are both going to be on this year's World Stage show, which is really neat. And again, Dave Jenkins from Pablo Cruz is going to be on there. The Ides of March, of course. Anthony Gomes is going to be on there. The Brooklyn Charmers with Colin Peterick, they're going to be on there. Plus a surprise guest. There's always a surprise, Jim said. So that's really cool. Great thanks to Jim for coming on the show once again. It's always so wonderful to have him. TheIdesOfMarch.com is where you could find out about the Ides of March. JimPeterick.com is where you could find out everything that Jim is up to. And I'm telling you, so many great things coming from Camp Jim Peterick. It's always very exciting to see what Jim is up to. So again, great thanks to Jim. I look forward to having him back in the future. Now, as I said earlier in the show, I want to take some time to remember a dear friend of mine who passed away on January 11th of this year. He was 66 years old. His name was Ron Smith. And Ron and I met because he is an alum of the college where I currently go. And he had been heavily involved in the radio program there back in his time as a student. He was class of 1975. And at the time that I was involved in the radio program at the place where I go to college, it was interesting because the 50th anniversary of the station was coming around. And that's how I got to know Ron. Because I interviewed Ron for a documentary that was being put together about the station's 50th anniversary. So that's when I first met Ron, and I learned a lot about him and what he was doing when he was a college student, you know, in college radio. And some of the stuff he was doing back then, it was unprecedented in college radio. And there were professional stations who were not even doing the things that Ron and his crew were doing at the college station. So Ron was very accomplished, and he went on after college radio to work at WCCQ, and then WKQX, Magic 104, Real Oldies 1690, Internet Radio eventually. He was a pioneering force in Internet Radio. And Ron was one of those people, he knew radio like the back of his hand. I mean, I did multiple interviews with him. Sometimes it was for print publication. Sometimes it was on the radio. Sometimes it was for, you know, radio documentary. But Ron knew, like, every facet of radio so well. He's one of the sharpest radio minds I ever spoke to. I'm going to greatly miss that knowledge. Ron was also an author and a historian of Chicago radio. He put out a number of books. And I own most of his books, all but one. And the books are just fascinating. And the amount of research that went into them, just outstanding. So Ron was a great guy. He was loved by many. And he worked with Dick Biondi, Tommy Edwards, Larry Lujack. And those guys are the best of the best. And you don't work with guys like that unless you are the best as well. Ron was one of Chicago radio's best. So we're going to go back into the Herman Show archives now. I want to play some clips, unearth some clips that haven't been played in quite a while from when Ron came on the show. When the 50th anniversary of the college station was rolling around, we did an alumni night on my show. And Ron came out that night to talk about his history at that college station on the show. So you're going to hear some of the things that Ron was doing as a college student. Now, also joining us in these clips, you'll hear the voice of Tom Itzo. Tom's another good friend of mine. Tom was the same graduating class as Ron. So I do want to preface this so you don't go in totally blindsided here. So some of the things you'll hear mentioned, 1972, when Ron was at the station, there was a worst 40 songs of all time countdown that they did. That was done by audience vote. And then following that, in 1973, they did a top 891 songs of the rock era countdown. And Ron was kind of the guy in charge of that at the time. And that was unprecedented. And that was all done by audience vote as well. There hadn't been a countdown that large done by audience vote, completely by audience vote. So that was unprecedented. And then eventually 1974 rolls around, and Ron is the one who is responsible for this. The station won Best College Radio Station in America from Billboard. So that was a big deal. Ron was the one that put that submission together and turned that in. So as you can see, Ron was doing stuff in college radio that was just so impressive. He became a role model for me. And I was lucky, very lucky, to have him become a friend as well. And I'm honored that we were friends. So we're going to go back now, May 3rd, 2018, in the Herman Show archives to Alumni Night. And you'll hear Ron Smith talking about some of his time in college radio. So thank you for joining us as we remember Ron Smith now on the Herman Show. Now, May 3rd, 2018, Alumni Night with Ron Smith and Tom Ito. Joining us now, two graduates from 1975, Tom Ito and Ron Smith. Thanks for coming in, guys.
1: Oh, sure, Brandon. Thank you.
0: It really is very cool to have you both with us, and you are both there back in the 70s, of course, when WONC was back in Old Main. You're mentioning all the stairs you had to climb.
2: 89.1 stairs.
0: I'm sure that's what it felt like.
3: Felt like more than that.
2: Felt like 189, yeah.
0: It kept you fit, though, right?
2: But I'll tell you, the bathroom was in the basement, and we would go on the air, and we'd put on a four-minute song, and we'd run downstairs, go to the bathroom, get back up, and go right back on the air.
3: I have to admit, it kept you in shape.
2: It did.
3: Yeah.
0: I would imagine. And we don't have that here now. We just, you guys know, we just run down the hall to the bathroom now. Mm-hmm. And
3: Brandon, before we proceed, could I just say something?
0: Of course.
3: Booger. I always wanted to say
0: it. Yeah. still got that magic Ron Smith touch. Now, why don't we start? Let's just start generally here. I'm curious how you both got involved in radio and in WONC. What piqued your interest there?
2: Well, first of all, it was the only radio station at the college, so that's why WONC. But we both love radio. I mean, I've never been a TV watcher. I'm not a movies fan. I'm a live theater and radio person.
3: I used to listen to the Big 89 and Big 10 WCFL, and I listened actually for the newscasts. I actually came here wanting to be a broadcast journalist, and so I knew all of these guys, you know, and I remember running into one of the newscasters at WCFL. I ran into his mother, and she was just shocked that I knew who her son was. It was like, that's what I came here for, but I had a third-class license. And that was golden. So they said, you're going on the air, and the next thing you know, I'm a disc jockey.
0: All right. And in terms of, you know, crafting your skills here at WONC, I'm curious as to how you got trained here and what specific skills when you were here you got to sort of nurture to sort of get really good at being on the air, because you were both very fantastic at what you did when you were here.
2: Well, thanks.
0: Oh, don't laugh.
3: No,
0: you know
3: I heard that air check you played. That was not fantastic.
0: I
3: don't
0: it was
3: remember saying it, and it wasn't very funny.
0: So you're going to deny it's you?
3: Yes, I'm going to deny
0: all right,
3: that's me.
0: That was not Ron Smith, everyone. That was not Ron Smith.
2: Well, it wasn't Tom Ito either.
3: You know, I had done forensics in high school, and specifically I'd done radio newscasting. And so I was, you know, I'd spent 4 years putting newscasts together and timing them out and everything else. And I decided that I wanted to go to a college that had a good radio department and one that I could work at right away. And this was not choice number one. Choice number one was a state school that had too many people and said, you're on the waiting list. So then I started looking around at the private schools, and I came up here on a tour. I think it was in March of 1971. I came on a tour, and the first place they took all the potential students was WONC. And I started talking to Phil Callaghan. I had my parents with me. My parents were very impressed with Phil. And as the group left and went to see the rest of the campus, we stayed behind. I never left, and when I left for the day, I said, okay, this is where I'm going. And it was great because you had a chance to go on the air immediately, make an impact, learn. You got to learn on the job, and I knew I was going to learn some great things from people like Paul Callaghan and Phil Callaghan.
2: And I got into it, believe it or not, by accident. I came here as a theater and music major, and when I needed sound people, I'd recruit people from the radio station to help with sound. So then Ron and Phil said, why don't you come up, return the favor, and go work at the radio station? That's all I needed. I've been here, you know, I went and did it all 4 years. I just loved it.
3: I got to do some great things because you brought me into the sound and lighting over at the theater department. Mm-hmm. I mean, I actually hosted a – well, not really hosted. I went on the microphone and introduced all the acts for a blues concert, and I just remember telling everyone, here is the legendary Sonny Terry and Brownie McGee. And I wouldn't have had a chance to do that if Tom hadn't gotten me up in the sound booth.
2: So, you know, it's all related. So – sound, and my specialty in theater was lighting and sound, although directing too. But and then sound, to me, is just radio that's not being broadcast over the air live.
3: And you have to remember, too, that the theater department, the music department, and the broadcasting students were all a very homogenous group. Mm-hmm. We ate together in the dining hall. We partied together on weekends and everything. So, you know, you couldn't not be involved in music and theater if you were involved in radio.

0: alive.
1: He's still alive.
2: Okay. Well, anyways, he came to the campus, and again, Tom got me in. I was an usher, and I got to see the performance, and it was great. And then afterwards, we actually, you remember, Tom, we took him to dinner.
0: Took him to dinner, and John Ferrante, the tenor who was singing with him, forgot his money. So I gave him money to eat, and he wrote me a check, and I've never cashed that check.
2: But, I mean, there's a favorite memory from my 4 years at North Central, and it has nothing to do with radio.
3: All right, and let's go into the programming aspect a little bit, because you did mention, of course, Tom, you were very into classical music here. You did an outstanding job. Mm-hmm. Yeah, and you hosted a great classical programming here. Tell us how that sort of came about. Well, and of course, you also did Beatles A to Z, too.
0: Absolutely. It was a mixed format station in those days. It wasn't pure rock. It was impure rock, if you want to call it. Music in all formats. We had an opera night. We had, we weren't 24 hours. That was the part of it. We only were 24 hours during interim and during spring break.
2: It was block programmed otherwise.
0: Block programmed.
2: There was a section of educational programs, and then, you know, we would do top 40 in the afternoon. We'd be doing progressive rock at night, and we always had a classical block as well.
0: And then for just novelty things or to raise money if we could, we had these funny programs. Like I would do The Ring, engineer The Ring for 17 hours, Wagner's Ring, or all the Beatles songs in alphabetical order with my collection. I'm a Beatle nut. But. So anyway, every year I would do a Beatle program, all the songs the Beatles recorded in alphabetical order. So that's fun.
3: And I would imagine
2: I taught him everything he knew about the Beatles.
3: And I would imagine that was a lot of work. And I remember you both mentioned this. You both talked about this when we interviewed you for the documentary. But just cataloging all of those songs, mm-hmm. that must have been so much work.
0: Of course, that was my collection I had to use because the radio station didn't have all of those.
2: That's for sure. That's for sure. You know, we also did a countdown of the top 891 songs mm-hmm. by audience vote. And I'll let you in on a secret that no one knows. In the middle of the second night, they couldn't find one of the songs. So we actually only played 890 songs.
3: Oh, what?
2: Somewhere in like the 300s was Timey Kangaroo Downsport, which the announcer at 2 a.m. could not find. And so he simply said, song number 300 is this, and let's move on. And I think he did it on purpose.
3: Wow. Oh, that's a letdown.
2: Yeah, I know. I know, and I've never told anyone that.
0: So it's FM 89, not 89.1, see?
3: Well, oh, man, I've been lied to. You know how this feels? I feel betrayed. In terms of people you worked with, of course, you both brought up the Callaghans. Mm-hmm. I'm so instrumental, and still, I give you guys, too, I give the whole group of you guys a lot of credit for where we are today as a station, because a lot of the developments that occurred in terms of the professional atmosphere of this station happened when you guys were here, and the Callaghans were also a big part of that.
2: Phil and Paul had worked professionally before they came to North Central. They had worked at their hometown radio station.
0: Sterling, Illinois.
2: WSDR,
0: Yeah.
2: and to be honest with you, they were taught well, and they taught us well. They were as professional as the day is long. Everyone loved Phil. I mean, he worked well with the staff, with the students, with the community. And Paul was, later on I worked with Paul at WCCQ in Joliet, and Paul is one of the finest newscasters. I sometimes think that he and Mark Morris are the only, or the last of the journalists in this world to have ethics, that the news was sacred and you didn't mess with it. And Mark Morris is still that way. He's still in news, but Paul was that way, and he instilled that in us. That this is not, we're not here to play. We're not here to joke around. This is going to be as professional as possible. And they went out into the community and made it not only a college radio station, but a community radio station. And, there's no doubt about it that if it wasn't for them, who knows what the station would have been like when I got here.
3: And Tom, what was your experience with Paul and Phil?
0: Well,
2: Phil sang at his wedding.
0: Pardon me?
2: Phil sang at your wedding.
0: Phil sang at my wedding.

0: So obviously they were close.
1: That's true. The first wedding. That's why it didn't last.
0: No.
1: And Phil was music as well as and music and theater as well as radio. Paul was not. Paul was strictly, you know, business speech as well as the radio station. But they were about polar opposites as far as being twins. You know, one was 9'3" and the other was 3'2". I'm kidding. But they're at least a foot apart in size. But they just were very gentlemanly about it, and we learned a lot from them in all ways, shape, or form.
0: Class acts. Yeah.
1: I wanted to be engineering since I was technical theater, but I got involved in doing news, too, because of Paul's influence. I have dyslexia, but you wouldn't know it on the air because you read music or out loud or aloud a lot slower than you do when you're reading a book. So no one ever knew I had a speech impediment because I could read the news. So, it's wonderful. For many years, I considered doing radio full-time, and I tried to, but music was too big a pull.
0: You made the right choice, Tom.
2: Yeah. Tommy,
0: trust me, I wish I'd made that choice.
2: Tommy Itzo and Ron Smith, class of 75, here with me on WONC. Last thing I want to touch on, you guys, before we cut to break and bring the 2000s guys in here, and of course we're going to have you both back on the program a little later. The worst 40 countdown. Oh man, that's really something. I still wonder about that.
0: Kind of was a throwaway. I mean, we just, as a lark, decided that we would do it. It didn't mean as much to us as it seems to mean to you. But it was fun, and it was the precursor of the top 891 because we did it by audience vote. Mm-hmm. And I might add that Timey Kangaroo Down Sport was on that countdown,
2: really?
0: And we did play it.
2: Okay. Yeah, so that's always fascinated me, though. Obviously, the top 891, that takes the cake, totally, and literally from everybody. You mentioned this when I talked to you before. I have yet to find a countdown that's done by audience vote that is that large. So,
0: well, at the time, I don't think there had
1: probably anyone. Billboard magazine.
2: I'm sure.
0: I'm sure there's been some since then. And when you do it professionally, it's much easier to do than when you're a college kid trying to pull this off.
2: Oh, that's true too. And you know, this is also way before the internet, and everything can be done so easily on the internet now. Was this all done by mail?
0: Yeah,
1: and phone calls.
0: No, I don't think, I'm not sure we even took phone calls. I think it was all done by mail.
1: By requests and all that.
0: Yeah.
2: Yeah, so that's, that stuff's just so impressive. Really, the 70s class, and I've told you guys this before, a lot of us look up to you guys very much for the work you did here, and it's really incredible, and it is an honor to have you both on with me tonight.
1: Well, thank you.
3: Thank you. You're listening to The Herman Show.
2: You know, it's funny, Ron, because you did tell me a story when we met for the documentary, and this made me laugh because I remember when you told me that I forget exactly what it was for, but a professor was scolding you because you had asked not to attend a certain class. Was that it?
0: Yeah, it was at the end of my senior year. It was 2 weeks before the end, and the director of broadcasting, Herb Nestler, was bringing in the production director from WIND, where he worked, to lecture his class. Now, I'd already taken all the broadcasting classes, but I really wanted to hear this man speak. And so I went to my humanities professor and said, this would, you know, in 2 weeks I'm graduating and this is what I'm doing for a living. I would really like to attend this lecture. And he gave me this, well, you do what you have to, Ron, but I really think you should be in my class. And I skipped his class, and I've never regretted it. And it's amazing because within a year, I was using things I had learned from that guy's lecture.
3: You're tuned into The Herman Show.
2: The Billboard Award, Billboard Station of the Year. Ron, you're the one that put that submission together for that award. And, of course, the Callaghans also played a huge part in that.
0: Well, the Callaghans were the station managers during those years, but it was a programmer's award, and I put the entry together, and we won it after they had left. But, it you know, of course, that doesn't mean anything. They were the station managers when we won that award.
2: And I can't imagine. What was your reaction when you – and the staff, if you remember, what was the reaction there?
0: Okay. First of all, no one believed we had a chance to win it. And then when I got an inkling that perhaps we had won because I had gotten a letter from someone saying congratulations on the Billboard Award, And I said, I think we won the Billboard Award. And everyone laughed. Yeah, right. And it was kind of disheartening that no one thought we were good enough to win that award. And yet I always had faith in our ability to win it. And to be honest with you, the college didn't really...
1: Keep in mind also that almost every other school of higher education in the state was either carrier current AM or a small 10-watt station.
0: Well, there was
1: Northern Illinois,
0: like,
1: University of Illinois, and North Central, about the only stations.
0: And Northwestern University.
1: And Northwestern.
0: But my point is that the college's attitude, and this kind of bothered me because their attitude was, well, we don't know what criteria they use to give us this award, but we're not going to look a gift horse in the mouth. And my thought was, you know, we just very well may be the best college station in the nation, but, you know, not with that attitude.
3: The Herman Show.
2: Ron, we'll start with you because you've played a large role in Chicago radio. So I'm curious to get your take on where radio is headed in the future.
0: Well, the biggest problem with radio is how many companies own so many stations. I mean, we've already seen in this town three chains go into bankruptcy because they can't meet their huge debt because they acquired so many radio stations. And I'm hopeful that in the future what's going to happen is they'll realize that they can't own that many stations and run them profitably, and that perhaps they'll sell them back to some of the mom-and-pop operators who used to run stations very well, and that perhaps it'll be like it was in the 60s again, and it'll be a great training ground for people because they won't have to, you're going to have to do traffic for seven stations, and you're going to have to read newscasts on three stations and the kind of thing that's happening now. So,
1: I think it has a lot to do with format, too, and the type of listening audience. Now, I'm a classical person. I do enjoy rock and jazz and all that, but I'm basically classical. But when I was growing up, there were five classical stations in Chicago, including WCFL AM was classical. So now there's one, if you're lucky to get it. And the listening audiences have changed. Now that you can get everything off the Internet, or was it YouTube or some of these other places, the listening audiences changes have changed. Tastes have changed.
0: Yeah, one of the problems is it's a sales problem as well.
1: Correct.
0: I mean, they all have, 20 years ago, they all wondered, what's your 25 to 54-year-old numbers? Today they're still saying, what's your 25 to 54-year-old numbers? Well, if the audience 20 years ago was good enough, why is it? And I think we've seen here in Chicago, MeTV FM has done very, very well. And what are they giving people? What are they giving salespeople? 45 to 65-year-olds. So I think that's going to change. And then I think when that happens, we're going to see a lot more formats that have been tossed aside, like New Age and Oldies, that kind of thing.
1: Mm-hmm.

0: Remembering Ron Smith right now on The Herman Show, Taxi by Harry Chapin right there. And I played that because Ron was a big Harry Chapin fan. I'm a big Harry Chapin fan. So we used to talk Harry Chapin when we got together here and there. And it was always interesting hearing the story of Ron getting to interview Harry when Harry came through town back in the 70s, back when Ron was still at the College Station. And he actually got to talk to Harry, which I always thought was really neat. And Ron broke Taxi on the College Station. He was the first one to play it, and Ron was playing Taxi when the big stations weren't playing it. They weren't playing Taxi yet, but Ron was. So I always thought that was really cool, and I wanted to share that. Now, on November 18th, 2019, I got to produce a TV segment at the Naperville Community Television Studios. The segment was called Chicago Radio Today. The topic was the effects of podcasting on traditional radio. And Ron was gracious enough to come out and host. So I'm going to play that audio for you right now. Again, this is November 18th, 2019, Chicago Radio Today, hosted by Ron Smith. Here is that audio. We're remembering Ron Smith right now on The Herman Show.
1: 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I'm your host, Ron Smith, and today we're discussing the shift from radio to podcasts and the rising popularity of podcasts. Joining us are two people familiar to the Chicago radio crowd, Jimmy McInerney, a co-host of Rebel Force Radio, and Mitch Michaels, an on-air personality at 95.9 The River. Jimmy, Mitch, thank you both for coming down.
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4: Okay. I think, you know, it's interesting. I started podcasting about 10 years ago when I was not on the air. And the thing that I found the most difficult was very difficult to monetize. Okay. That's changed a lot. Jimmy's my hero. His podcast is extraordinary, and he's really done an exceptional job of the marketing and getting it out there. But I think what podcasting gives you is that narrow scope, and yet you're not confined. You can do pretty much whatever you want.
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4: 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I mean, there are so many different venues now. I think that's a fair statement. 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
2: Oh, I think it's just going to keep growing and growing. With more people having accessibility to players that can get podcasts in their car now and on their phones, I think it just continues to grow as more people start to learn about what's actually out there. I don't see it slowing down at all. And the advertising dollar is actually starting to stretch toward podcasting, going back to what Mitch was
4: saying. That's the key, being able to monetize it. Absolutely.
1: Right. Absolutely.
4: And you've done a great job of that. It's funny to watch now. I watch a lot of news as well, and it seems like a lot of these people on cable news now also have their own podcasts as well. That seems to be a growing entity.
1: I was reading that something like there are 500,000 podcasts now in the United States every month.
4: Hmm. Wow.
1: And I wonder, how do people find you?
4: Well, you know, again, I did mine years ago, and we did about 2 years' worth of podcasts, maybe two a week. And, you know, we advertised on Facebook. We had different circumstances like that. We had a connection at iTunes. There's a lot of different ways to do it. But I got back on the radio and found that it was, too much to try and do that and the radio as well. So,
1: Jimmy?
2: Yeah, visibility is a big challenge for the podcaster, especially one who produces their show independently like I do. I found the best way to do it is go directly to my audience. In this case, it's Star Wars. So I made myself visible on Star Wars websites I knew that were popular with fans. I went to fan events and conventions and promoted my show that way, which eventually led to me getting a little bit of work with Lucasfilm, working at some of their conventions and hosting stages for them. So gradually, it's a lot of momentum building you have to do along the way. It's a lot of hustle, but word of mouth obviously is the best way to get news about your podcast spread.
4: Networking. What a shock.
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1: Okay. Spreading
2: the wealth.
1: Jimmy, Mitch, thank you both for coming. We appreciate it. Continued success to both of you. I'm Ron Smith. This has been Chicago Radio Today. Have a nice day.
0: Remembering Ron Smith right now on The Herman Show, that audio is from the Chicago Radio Today TV segment we taped in November of 2019, and Ron was kind enough to come out and host that for me. Thank you for tuning in this week. Very much appreciate it. And, Ron Smith had such a great impact on me, and I share a lot more about that on Facebook, facebook.com/TheHermanShow. I wrote a piece about the impact that Ron had on me, which was large. Ron changed the way I look at radio. I don't say that lightly. So if you want to go check that out, I also put up some pictures and whatnot. So that would be nice if you wanted to check that out. Thanks again to Jim Peterick for coming on this week. JimPeterick.com is his website, TheIdesOfMarch.com. for everything Ides of March related. Now, we're going to end on a special song. September 30th, 1971 was the day Ron Smith first took over the college airwaves. And this was the first song he played on those airwaves, on his show. And he incorporated some version of this song into his first show at every station following that in his professional career. This is Never My Love, The Fifth Dimension. And thank you again for joining us this week. We'll talk to you next week, and rest in peace to Ron Smith.

0: The Herman Show is produced out of WLTL at Lyons Township High School. 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
3: 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The concert will take place at Illini State Park, Marseilles, Illinois, at the bandstand adjacent to the main parking lot. The date will be Saturday, May 16, 2026, from 1 until 8 p.m. Scheduled musical performances include John and Will, Chris Farrell, Lovers Canyon, the Gaffney Davis Band, Franklin's Band, and Salida and Friends. 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Donations from attendees are also welcome. 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
3: 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The date will be Saturday, May 16, 2026, from 1 until 8 p.m. Scheduled musical performances include John and Will, Chris Farrell, Lovers Canyon, the Gaffney Davis Band, Franklin's Band, and Salida and Friends. 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

0: Hello, it's Todd Gordon again, extending a warm welcome to this new edition of Todd's Turntable, the show that comes with a cracking collection of great singers and all that jazz, including Pearl Bailey.
1: I've told this tale with its weary wail to several devoted wives. They said, "You're young. Honey, you have simply sung the story of our lives. So maybe there are a couple sitting around here, there, who have had the same career. I loved him, but he didn't love me. I wanted him, but he didn't want me. Then the gods had a spree.

0: No, I don't want him. You know, it's so funny. Honey, I was so carried away with this child. Oh, I thought there was nobody else like this doll. And then one day I looked in the mirror and I said, Pearl, you need this like a hole in your head, girl. And you know what? I love him then. But now, after that mirror scene, I love me.
1: From the album Pearl Bailey Sings the Cole Porter Songbook, that was I Loved Him, But He Didn't Love Me, which was first performed by Jesse Matthews in 1929. Over his stellar career, Cole Porter had so many successes with songs that are now firmly in our psyche. But in this programme, we're going to focus on some of his lesser-known compositions. And here's Mel Torme introducing our second selection, Looking at You.
2: It's a beautiful song, ladies and gentlemen, by the one and only Cole Porter. Perhaps a little bit of an obscure tune, but one that we love to do, and I hope you like it.

Susanna McCorkle and Goodbye Little Dream Goodbye, which was tucked away in the hit musical Anything Goes. And this next number, Mind If I Make Love to You, was featured in the film High Society, where Frank Sinatra serenaded his co-star, Grace Kelly.

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1: Not 'cause I shouldn't, not 'cause I wouldn't, and you know, not 'cause I couldn't, simply because I'm the laziest gal. My poor heart is aching to bring home the bacon, and if

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It isn't worth the fighting for.

One of the songs that Marlene Dietrich made her own, The Laziest Gal in Town, written by Porter in 1927. Next, we have So Near and Yet So Far, a song introduced by Fred Astaire in the 1941 film You'll Never Get Rich. But this is a later studio recording that he made, accompanied by the Oscar Peterson Trio.

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I just start getting you keen on clinches galore with me. When fate

I so often dream we might make a team, but so wild a scheme I must banish. For each time I start to open my heart, you vanish. 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But how can we go unless you are cooperative?

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When fate steps in on the scene and mops up the floor with me, no wonder I'm a bit under par.

Blossom Dearie and her version of a humorous number called The Physician, which came from Nymph Errant, a musical produced in London in 1933. Next on the turntable, we have Barbara Lee and her 1957 recording of Where Have You Been, which Porter included in a Broadway musical review entitled The New Yorkers.

Tony Bennett and Experiment, another number written for the show Nymph Errant. Here's Ella Fitzgerald with a 1978 recording of After You, Who?

After You Who, written for Fred Astaire to sing in his last Broadway musical, Gay Divorce. Blossom Dearie's making a welcome return with another amusing Cole Porter lyric, Give Him the Ooh La La.

Harry Connick Jr.'s interpretation of the 1948 song from Kiss Me Kate, Why Can't You Behave? Next on the turntable, we have ours. Not relating to time, but ours the pronoun. It's a Cole Porter track from Lena Horne's album, Lena Like Latin. And just a reminder, you can access the playlist for the show at toddsturntable.com.

That was Johnny Hartman's rendition of Down in the Depths on the 90th Floor, which featured in Porter's 1936 show Red Hot and Blue. Here's an early Peggy Lee recording of Climb Up the Mountain, written for the 1950 musical Out of This World.

First heard in the Gene Kelly Judy Garland movie The Pirate, that was Mel Torme's version of Nina with a swinging arrangement by Billy May. We turn now to Audrey Morris for the love song with the unlikely title of You Irritate Me So.

0: Friendship by Ray Charles and Ricky Skaggs. Pearl Bailey opened our Rarer Cole Porter songbook, and she's closing it too, with The Great Indoors. So this is Todd Gordon signing off. Thank you very much for tuning in, and I do hope we can meet again next time for another spin with Todd's Turntable.
1: When the weekend comes, all my dearest chums to the country go tearing off. They want to improve their frames, playing them damn fool games such as polo and Tom Thumb golf.

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Calls from Saturday until Monday, I'm what the sportsman abhors. I'm a kind of weekend hater, but I sure thank my creator for the great indoors. 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
3: 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The concert will take place at Illini State Park, Marseilles, Illinois, at the bandstand adjacent to the main parking lot. The date will be Saturday, May 16, 2026, from 1 until 8 p.m. Scheduled musical performances include John and Will, Chris Farrell, Lovers Canyon, the Gaffney Davis Band, Franklin's Band, and Salida and Friends. 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
1: Is she really going out with him?
2: Well, there she is. 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
1: Betty, is that Jimmy's ring you're wearing?
2: Mm-hmm.
1: Gee, it must be great riding with him. Is he picking you up after school today?
2: Mm-mm.
1: By the way, where'd you meet him?

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The tears were beginning to show. As he drove away on that rainy night, I begged him to go slow. Whether he heard, I'll never know.

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2: 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The concert will take place at Illini State Park, Marseilles, Illinois, at the bandstand adjacent to the main parking lot. The date will be Saturday, May 16, 2026, from 1 until 8 p.m. Scheduled musical performances include John and Will, Chris Farrell, Lovers Canyon, the Gaffney Davis Band, Franklin's Band, and Salida and Friends. 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

like he didn't have a clue. Followed him inside the place to get an autographed copy of his face, so I could take it home.

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But he just sat there waiting for his cue. I said, how can you be so highfalutin? I get a camera and I'll start shooting. And I'll sell copies to the press and TMZ. If you don't know who you're messing with, son, I'll be the stalker that you can't outrun. So you better sit right down and sign it for me. Or I'll be creeping through your bushes. You won't see me peeping through your window, watching your TV live, go through your garbage, check your dog for fleas.

Hello, I'm BF at WRWO 94.5 FM, the project of Hearing Again, which is an Illinois 501c3 nonprofit dedicated to promoting the arts through education. Welcome to the Hey Porter Show. In this show, we're going to be conducting interviews with local performers to cover various aspects of a musician's life, from creativity to personal moments. 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

0: Hi, I'm your host, Steve Schott Porter. What you were just listening to was a track called Simple Kind of Terms from 1997 Steve Sharp album and written by our guest here today, Tim Brown. Welcome to the show, Tim.
1: Thanks, Steve.
0: Tim is a local writer, musician, sound man, guitar tech, and is from locally here in the Valley, and I'm going to let him talk a little bit about his education and such.
1: Well, I went to Princeville High School, and I also went in service soon after, and when I got out of service, I attended Bradley University for music theory, and then the University of Grand ended up graduating from the University of Illinois after about 12 years in labor studies.
0: And you live here in town, right?
1: I do. I've lived in Marseilles since 1982. My brother ran a machine shop here in town for quite a while that people are pretty familiar with.
0: Okay. Hey, by the way, on a somewhat related term, the show Hey Porter has some roots here with me and Tim. A while back, a year or so ago, Tim and I were getting together and jamming a little bit, and were maybe thinking about going out and taking it on the road, and needed to come up with a name for our little dynamic duo here. And not me, but Tim wanted Hey Porter. And I didn't really want this to be like a Hey Porter thing, but it was kind of catchy. And who would know that a year or two later, I'd be doing this radio program here, and by gosh, that's the name of it. So that's a little bit how we got started. Tim, high school. Did you play any instruments in high school?
1: Actually, it started before that. I had a music teacher in Seneca. A lot of people will be probably pretty familiar with. Mr. Rinaldi. When you're in third grade, they hand you a recorder. Well, when Mr. Rinaldi handed me a recorder, I could play that. And then he handed me a clarinet, and I could make sounds and tones and understand what I was doing in that. And he ended up calling me his little wizard. So I guess my start was pretty doggone early with old Mr. Rinaldi.
0: I've been over to Tim's studio here a couple of times, and I've noticed a sign that says, from Wizard of Oz, nobody gets in to see the wizard, not nobody know how. And I finally got the connection where that all came from. What made you fall in love with music, Tim?
1: Actually, again, back about third and fourth grade, Seneca had a sesquicentennial. I think it was 150th reunion. I think this was 1967. And I seen a band called The Rain, which few people might know turned into Buckacre later on, and they played Tobacco Road, and I was just infatuated, and pretty much have had a love for music ever since.
0: Okay. Other than blowing into the recorder there for Mr. Rinaldi, do you remember the first song you ever sang or played?
1: Yeah, it was quite later on, but I guess the first song that I actually learned and played all the way through was Your Flag Decal Won't Get You Into Heaven Anymore, a John Prine song.
0: John Prine, yep. When you were growing up, who would you call your most musical inspiration?
1: That's kind of funny. Well, back again, third, fourth, fifth grade, the Blues Magoozes, You Ain't Got Nothing Yet. And Herman's Hermits, I'm Henry VIII, I Am.
0: Wow, that's the 60s stuff.
1: it was the 60s, and that pretty much stuck in me and turned me into wanting to hear more and more and more.
0: Tim's also a songwriter. How do you come up with ideas for your songs, Tim?
1: I kind of have a formula. I guess it was easy for me to just find a cliche. Whether it was like the simplest kind of terms, the title track of Steve's CD, or I wrote a song called You Should Know Better Than That. So the cliches kind of led into verses, with the cliches being the main topic of the song. So quite a few of my 38 copywritten songs kind of started with a cliche.
0: Oh, okay. Inspirations, nature, people, emotions?
1: Other musicians have really been a major inspiration to me. It's when you see real musicians that are not just entertaining, but you can just see the enjoyment and the love they have for their craft have always been an inspiration and always will be. Okay.
0: Have you ever sat down like from start to finish and written a song just in one go?
1: Many times. Many times. It seems like once the creative juice goes, you just got to let it out. And all of a sudden, there it is. They always take some editing, but usually the songs will just spurt out in an hour or two. Maybe revisit the next day for some editing, and I'm good.
0: Okay, well, that kind of leads into this. I'm sure there's been times where all of a sudden it was like, stop. How do you deal with creative blocks like that?
1: I found a way. I stop and I put them aside and maybe take a look at them later. And you know, I got a bad habit. I guess I'm a hoarder when it comes to bits and pieces of lyrics and songs and stuff. But the stuff that I don't finish all at once, when you go back and look at it, sometimes it's like, where was this coming from? But then all of a sudden it may dawn on you and it may come back, which lets you finish the song. But as far as creative blocks, they're constant.
0: Okay. Has anybody ever recorded any of their songs?
1: Yeah, I've actually been really fortunate when it comes to that. I sent a lot of the songs off to BMI, heard back on a lot of stuff, but Steve Sharp's been a friend of mine since the third grade. And when Steve came back from Texas, I was writing quite a few songs. Steve was going to go into Rick Powell's Studio One out on Route 71, and they were talking about cutting a CD. This is back in 1995, 96. And I just gave Steve a demo of probably 15 songs with just me and an acoustic guitar. And about 3 months later, talking to Steve and Dick Baruchy, I'm told that a couple of my songs are going to make it onto the CD. So, simplest kind of terms, in a song called Thought You Always Had a Heart, was a couple that Steve had recorded. I had a song called Buying the Farm and Better Than That that had some interest, but I really never went too far. When I played music with a band called Frenzy, I had a collaborator that had a father named Sam Mahoney. Sam ran a newspaper called The Nearby Nightlife. And at the time, Tom and I had written a song called Hello. And we ended up selling that song. At a very young age, I got a little bit of money selling the rights to that song. And that song ended up in the hands of a producer named Jack Douglas. Jack Douglas took that song, I think, to A&M Records. And part of that song ended up getting into Rick Nielsen's hands, and Cheap Trick had a song that they were working on that was very similar. And so that song kind of morphed into a song called Hello, How Are You that's on the Heaven Tonight Cheap Trick album.
0: Oh, how cool. Cool. When did you first take your shot at singing?
1: Well, a shot by singing or a shot because of singing? I never really wanted to be a singer in any band. Ended up being a singer in about 3 bands, and it was mainly because I was the only guy that could remember the words.
0: Was there somebody that prompted that in the beginning?
1: I guess it was basically my bandmates that couldn't remember the words. You do it.
0: Okay. So you've been in a few bands in your day. Which one was the very first one?
1: As far as playing out, a band I was in 1977 called Frenzy, a fella named Tom Mahoney that I spoke about, and a drummer named Mike Canelli and a bass player named Joe Austin. We played a lot on the Routes 74 corridor, we called it, Galesburg to Champaign kind of, but most of our time was spent playing on Farmington Road in Peoria at Fonzie's or Sergeant Pepper's. We were pretty much a cover band at the time, playing a lot of Foghat, early Cheap Trick.
0: You had mentioned once something about playing in the backyard on a garbage can or something.
1: I guess that's where we got my start. A friend of mine, Kevin Worley, and myself, Kevin had a bugle, and I had garbage can lids. And we played You Ain't Got Nothing Yet, that Blues McCoon song. So that may be the first singing that I ever did.
0: So of your bands, which one was maybe the favorite?
1: I played in the band called Frenzy. I also played in a band called Starved Rock for a little bit. Played in Edelstein, Illinois at the Hub. I played in lately I played in a band called the Barstoolies. We had a recording project that we shared with some people that lived in Charleston and Mattoon, Illinois. Swapped our ADAT back and forth, and it ended up being a compact disc called the Barstoolies Fix It. And so that was the latest, probably my favorite band, okay, I'd say.
0: So you've obviously worn a lot of different hats in your bands, some of the things that you've done.
1: Yeah, I did forget one important band. I played in a band called Buying the Farm for about 10 years with a really good co-songwriter named Les Stone. Actually won Battle of the Bands at Kewaunee Hog Days back in the 90s. So mostly it was vocals, and I played guitar and vocals later on.
0: Okay. Have you ever done solo performances?
1: Of course. You know, being a songwriter, singer, somebody's got to hear your stuff. So, played a lot of campfires, a lot of parties, and some longer gigs. Not really anything outside of sitting in with a lot of people, you know, besides the performances with the bands at various venues.
0: When you are performing, when you were performing, venues, do you like the smaller acoustic coffee house or the big stage?
1: Give me a campfire, Steve.
0: Campfire?
1: Give me a campfire.
0: You bet. You bet. When you were performing constantly, what was the hardest part about being a musician?
1: I guess it depended on the situation, but I hate to say this, but it was a lot of not getting along with personalities and hauling around the gear.
0: The inner dynamics of the band,
1: yeah.
0: Let's put it that way, huh?
1: Yeah.
0: After a busy day out on the road playing maybe in a bar or two, what do you guys do to unwind when you're done?
1: Well, hey, Porter, you know, they did legalize it.
0: Enough said there. Okay. Proudest moment. What's been the proudest moment of your music career?
1: My music career is probably having other people listen to my stuff, and especially some of my comedy bit, and actually getting it. And also, of course, having people record songs that I wrote.
0: Buying your CDs and
1: you know,
0: smiling.
1: I'll bet you we gave away 10 times as many as we bought. I know we did. Or that we sold, I should say.
0: You've had a long and very diverse journey in the music business here. Throughout the whole business, who's been your biggest supporter?
1: Oh, there's no doubt. My beautiful wife, Bobby, and my wonderful kids, Zach and Hannah. Could not even be here without them.
0: As is the case with a lot of people.
1: Yeah.
0: How about over the years? How has your music style changed over the years?
1: Oh, boy. Oyster Cult, Steppenwolf, and Black Sabbath, metal hair bands, to solo singer-songwriter John Prine, Todd Snyder-y, Loudon Wainwright-y stuff that I do to this day.
0: Sure. Do you remember, do you recall the first time you ever did a live performance?
1: Sure. My childhood, I used to play for my parents. And they said they liked it.
0: They said you were good.
1: Well, they said they liked it. But later on, I had a few people tell me the truth. Thankfully, I was mature enough to accept that.
0: How about your favorite part of performing live?
1: You mean after the nervousness subsides? Yeah. Well, probably seeing people dance to a song I wrote.
0: Yeah, I've heard people say if you're not nervous when you go out on stage, there's something wrong.
1: Yeah.
0: Because you want people to be. How about, you have a funny or embarrassing moment that might have happened when you're out and about?
1: Where do you start on a question like that? Well, I got a good one when I played in a band called Buy on the Farm. We were playing a small festival on a hay rack. We had an old PA that was provided. Our drummer usually just had a microphone. And our poor drummer, in the middle of the crescendo of Santana's Evil Ways, doing his drum part, he'd always kind of reach over to the microphone and like maybe give a grunt or give a little howl or something. And I had just turned around to look back at him as the lead guitar's ripping through the solo, and he leans over towards his mic, and I watched a lightning bolt go from that microphone straight to his upper lip, knock him clean off of that drum throne, and immediately bring Evil Ways to a complete stop. Well, we picked him up. He had a bloody lip, and it actually bled his lip. And he was dizzy and confused, but good old Tony was a trooper and jumped on that drum throne, and I think we played another set.
0: Dizzier and more confused.
1: He didn't get nowhere near that.
0: There you go.
1: That ever.
0: I know you've had quite a few other opportunities in the music field. You were a sound man down at the Castle Theater. I know you currently are a guitar technician. Tell us a little bit about those two things.
1: Well, I had a real good friend of mine, Tom Jolliffe, that got me in the sound man business, and he was involved in setting up the initial PA setup for the Castle Theater when they were doing their remodeling. The Castle Theater's in Bloomington, Illinois. It's a great venue, super good artists coming in. I was also lucky enough with Tom to get with friend now, Nick Leroy, who had put on Farm Fest. So Farm Fest was a festival that was ended up being a two-stage festival outside of Ransom, or outside of Kinsman and Ransom, Illinois, that was really quite, ended up being quite the festival. Chicago Farmer, Backyard Tire Fire, Miles Nielsen, Rusted Hearts, Ernie Hendrickson. Not be a name dropper, but I really got to see these kids from the start. Before they ever really got to
0: I remember Farm Fest. It was great.
1: It was really a good time. So yeah, that's that was my sound man, and it has been my sound man experience, and I still, you know, do like running sound for people. And as far as the guitar tech end of things and how I ended up with a guitar repair shop was basically because I didn't have a lot of money for gear back in the day. And you end up to learn to work on your own stuff, and then that kind of led to working on your bandmate stuff, and then as words pass, and I've been lucky.

0: Been playing in bands and playing by myself, I always really was thankful that I could walk into some venues. Sometimes friend of mine's that were playing there would recognize me, and as soon as they had a break, they'd come up and offer for me to sit in. So I was kind of like the ultimate sit-in
1: Cool.
0: for a while with some musicians that I really respect and admire.
1: You working on anything exciting right now? Projects?
0: Yeah, I've become a kind of an exclusive repair tech to kind of some people that got some pretty serious guitar collections. So it's been kind of a interesting that it's my guitar repair business is expanded to the point where I'm working on a lot of guitars for people out of state, some guitars from people from Nashville. And I know there's shops down there that they can go to, so it's just amazing that the word of mouth has really traveled. And I can thank Chris Farrell for a lot of that, because he's also sent a lot of business my way that I was able to do good enough work that people paid attention. And now it's really gotten to the point where I'm really selective on the work I take.
1: You've got to be proud of that reputation.
0: I sure am.
1: Future collaboration. Anybody you might want to sit in with, play with?
0: You know, I've always kind of had this wish that I could put together. I'd put together some jam sessions in the past, some benefits for some friends of mine that were going through tough times. So I was like a stage manager, and that goes back to Farm Fest, was, you kind of handle everything, make sure everything's on the stage. But I always thought it'd be great to just get some people together and have a guitar throw. People do drum circles. This is like a guitar circle where people just start, I've got this bit of music and I've got this bit of lyrics. And eventually, five or six people sitting around playing guitars and singing their stuff, you end up with a couple songs out of that.
1: And it's amazing the relationships you develop that somehow down the line sometimes turn into something even bigger.
0: Or get you on the radio with your
1: Or
0: buddy Steve.
1: get, yeah. What do you hope when people walk away from your music, going back to that for a second, what do you hope that they feel there?
0: Not repulsed, to be honest.
1: So what's up in the future for Tim Brown?
0: Well, more collaborations and hopefully a long and happy life.
1: And one last thing here before we start to close it out. How can people be in touch with you in the WWW world here?
0: I have a Facebook page. It's just called Brown Guitar. And on that page is pretty much step by step every repair job I've done in about the last 6 years. So just go to Brown Guitar on Facebook.
1: Yeah, it's way over my head, but I enjoy watching the pictures when Tim posts them. All right. Well, thanks, Tim, for being with us today. And I hope you all enjoyed our visit with Tim Brown today on the Hey Porter Show. Tune in again next time for another session. Got plenty of local talent coming up in the future. Until then, get out into a venue and support your local musicians. And remember, music is what feelings sound like. And peace to you all. And let's close it out with a little bit more of Tim's music.

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1: 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The concert will take place at Illini State Park, Marseilles, Illinois, at the bandstand adjacent to the main parking lot. The date will be Saturday, May 16, 2026, from 1 until 8 p.m. Scheduled musical performances include John and Will, Chris Farrell, Lovers Canyon, the Gaffney Davis Band, Franklin's Band, and Salida and Friends. 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
3: I'm Kit Terry, and this is Adventures in Faith, Faith and Adventures, a program of WRWO Community Radio from Ottawa, Illinois. Today's story is about parachuting and is entitled In Reserve. I frequently ride my bicycle out by a local airport on Sunday afternoon to watch the skydivers. I enjoy watching the sky fill with parachutes and hearing the first-time jumpers scream with delight when the parachutes open. After experiencing a parachute jump the previous summer, I could certainly relate to the excitement that they were feeling. As I watched from a nearby country road on a cool and windy afternoon, the parachutes colorfully began popping open across the field from me. I stood transfixed, however, when one jumper's parachute didn't open completely, and he plunged past the other jumpers. It was hard to believe what was happening, but I knew all too well from the class I had taken at the airport prior to my jump. In what seemed longer, but actually could have only been a second or two, the parachutists discarded the useless chute to drift away, and the reserve chute opened automatically less than 2,000 feet from certain death. I stood by my bike, repeating to myself, "Did I really see what I just saw?" All too often, we use our faith like that reserve chute. We go along on our way, depending on our own ability, money, friends, family, or whatever to get us through. And it isn't until we plunge deep into our troubles that we call on God. Now, blessedly, just like that lucky parachutist, God often supports us just in time. But really, isn't what faith is for. Our faith needs to be utilized daily. It should be a regular part of our lives and not just brought out for emergencies. After all, when you call on God, you don't want it to be

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I said, do everybody feel all right this evening? Y'all, do everybody feel all right this evening? You know I had a talk with the band. They said everything's gonna be all right this morning.

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Y'all doing all right? How about it for my band, Gus Thornton on the bass, Michael Battle on the drum, Matthew Lott on the rhythm and lead guitar, and I'm yours truly, Marcus Knox. Thank y'all so much for having us up here. I was in Des Moines earlier this year, but I didn't think I'd be coming to Newton. Thank you.

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